0: All the journalists we used, so we used the Inlander, Spokesman, and Range, that kind of there's this diversity going around. So each page is kind of scrappy and fun, and we try to show personality really into that. And I think we did a really good job. It took a long time, but I think we did really good.
1: And even like part of our first steps with this initially way back when was kind of laying the groundwork of, you know, the creative vision we wanted to have with it. So we did a little bit of a lot of preparation trying to kind of get across, you know, the creative vision that we wanted for it. And I think, you know, a lot of that was kind of trying to piece together elements that maybe didn't match, but we tried to make them look cohesive in that way, to kind of get that scrapbooky feel. Mm-hmm. And I think, especially with the cover, it really ended up shining through pretty well.
2: All right. So to that end, to reach that vision, what is the image right here, Sandra?
0: So the front cover is a giant mouth. It's just the cutoff of a mouth, and it is just screaming into the void, and that really matches our title, Spoke.
1: Yeah.
0: Because we think people have something to say, and it's not just our journalists, but also our students who are going to kind of, you know, carry the torch as they move into the workforce, and they have something to say, and we want to show that what they have to say is very confident and fun, and we wanted to show that we're bold.
1: Yeah, so. And that we'll say it loud.
0: Yeah, say it. And I will say that this was not our first version of the cover. We actually had a completely different version of it before. Our first version of the cover was kind of this hodgepodge looking thing of, it was going to have the face of a journalist, and it was going to be this collage of having all these arms sprouting from the journalist.
1: Yeah.
0: And each one would hold a different thing, like a coffee cup or an iPhone or a pen or just different elements of journalism. We did run it by a few people, and they were like, this is too chaotic and too messy. So we did...
1: Gotta have the first draft. Exactly.
0: Yes. So we did have to make a few versions of it, but I'm incredibly proud of this final copy. I really love it.
1: And we even included like a lot of, you know, different elements of Spokane in the background, like the back shadowed photo.
2: I wanted to note that Pascal Bostic has just joined us in the studio. Hi, Pascal. How you doing?
3: Hello. I am good. Can you guys hear me okay?
0: Yes.
2: Yeah, sweet. You're in good shape.
3: I just came from a training, and I'm just kind of popping in to join on the air. And I'm curious, brief summary, what did I miss? Because I'm looking at this magazine cover, and it looks really, really cool.
2: So Pascal is coming in hot to this conversation. They didn't even know that this was going to be our topic. They just got trained to become
3: it's called a programmer for KYRS. I went over the stuff with Dana, so
2: nice.
3: Welcome,
2: we're glad you're here. And we want you to jump in and like whatever questions you have for us, but we've just been so this magazine is a product of two different senior classes at Gonzaga. Well, I guess you're not all seniors in the class, but the two students that we have today with us, Abby and Sandra, are graduating in a few days.
1: Crazy.
0: Very sad.
2: And they, like, Abby was part of two classes. One was the history of journalism, and they went out and shadowed journalists, including me and Aaron Sellers. And they like wrote essays based on those experiences, and then they fed them over to the other class, which Sandra is also part of, and that's the design and editing class. And the purpose of that class was to put out this magazine, or I guess that became the purpose of this class. And so that's kind of like, we're just describing this cool senior project about like local media, and I think the big thing that we've taken away is like the thing that you guys got out of the experience or reading the essays and like putting them together is like Spokane's a scrappy place. And I don't think there's a lot of people out there who would disagree with that. That's kind of where we're at in the conversation.
3: Hey, cool. Thanks for letting me join.
2: Thanks for being here. Do you have any questions just coming in?
3: I don't, but I'm sure I will at some point. Yeah, I just was like looking through the magazine, was just kind of skimming it, and I saw the photo of I don't know where the photo of Sellers went, but I don't know if you all mentioned it, but they have the fedora on, and I think it's really funny.
0: Yes.
3: Anyways, yeah.

0: sure I'll have questions.
1: Yeah, there's photos of all the journalists in here. The one of Zellers is wearing a fedora, which is
2: perfect. Very fun.
0: Very silly.
1: Okay, so there's a really interesting kind of like, I don't know if you call it like a statement of purpose or like a
2: mission statement.
1: Yeah, mission statement. Mm-hmm. Yeah, thank you. At the end, and I'm just going to read it because I think it's really profound. All right. Driven by an intentional yet scrappy energy, our magazine recognizes Spokane as a vibrant journalistic river carving a channel through a regional news desert. We illuminate the collaborative aspects of local reporting and have a deep respect for evolving technology and the diverse perspectives of the profession. Through a lens of organized chaos, we showcase the successes of the journalists and students who are shaping the present and the future of local journalism. There were probably some failures in there too, but I just think that was a really interesting take because we've got this, like, so we live in Eastern Washington, which is this really like arid place and it's in the rain shadow of the Cascades, right? Like not a lot of the rainy weather from Seattle makes it over here. So it's a pretty dry place. It's higher elevation. And we have this gorgeous river that comes through our city that is really unique. There isn't really anything else like it. I think there's like one other city with a waterfall in the middle of it in the entire United States. So it's a pretty unique place. And then the rest of, I mean, Eastern Washington's beautiful, but it is like an arid place and it's very rural. It's dry and, you guys as a class identified this like parallel to journalism because like there's what they mean by the term news desert is like there's a lot of counties around here that like have a lot of small towns that don't have any journalism at all and you know the spokesman does its best to go out to those places and cover those governments as well as they can, the people there as well as they can, but the spokesman's a lot smaller than it used to be. And I think, you know, this is like this story is playing out anywhere, but Spokane itself has a pretty dense population of journalists. There's a lot of journalists here. It's like, I think it's, I don't know the exact statistics and you might actually know, yeah. Abby. Like there's, do you know like the per capita, like statistics of like how many, like what the average is for like a US city?
2: In my research, there were specific numbers. I don't know them off the top of my head. But I know that there was a large amount of counties that had either one or no local newspapers. In a lot of the research I did, they all kind of pointed to Seattle and Spokane being the like most dense in terms of like, you know, news local papers. And so kind of all the in between was lacking a lot in local news. Which is kind of where we got the vision of the, you know, Spokane as an oasis in terms of news, because, you know, local news is very important. And I think Spokane being so dense in the amount of local news they have is very powerful. And I think honestly could be inspiring to other counties that might, you know, eventually want to pick up and bring more local news there. We learned a little bit about that and what that looked like for Washington specifically, and it was mostly Seattle and Spokane that had the most dense.
1: Yeah, and you identified this like beautiful like analogy to the river is like Spokane's kind of like a river of news in a news desert. Mm-hmm. And you're both graduating.
2: Yes.
1: And I think I heard you I know Sandra a little bit because we worked together quite a bit.
2: Yeah.
1: I don't know Abby really at all.
2: Yeah.
1: except for our email exchange.
2: Yeah.
1: And I don't know if are you going out to become a journalist?
2: So
1: like, what are your plans after graduation?
2: Yeah, I'm kind of in between what I want to do right now. I'm lucky enough to be able to go back home for a little bit. Home is Seattle for me.
1: Okay.
3: Boo, you're leaving.
2: I know. I am going to miss Spokane, but who knows? My plan back in Seattle is to, you know, really start applying to more places so that I can kind of space it out and, you know, enjoy my final time and put out good work my senior year. So I get to go back home for a little bit and kind of peek around there and, you know, look into more journalism down there. So I'll kind of get to experience that news oasis, if you will, okay, too, yeah. Which would be pretty cool. But yeah.
1: Yeah. So not totally sure. Sandra, you've built like a pretty good, like, I think you have a really good portfolio, especially of photos, but you've also, you know, you've written a lot, and you've done some, I don't know if you, have you done any broadcast?
0: Yes, I have. Well, thank you for saying that, Eric.
1: Well, now you
0: have. That's very nice. Yeah, I've done freelance photography here in Spokane for close to 8 years now. But just, I would say...
1: Oh, that long. I didn't know that.
0: Yeah, that long. But I started, I did an internship with Range 2 years ago. And since then, I've kind of continued doing photos for them. And since then, since being at Gonzaga, I published for our local school paper, which is the Bulletin. I'm also one of the head writers.
1: The Gonzaga school paper, yeah.
0: The Gonzaga Bulletin, yes. And then I've also done a whole bunch of podcast episodes. I'm also a writer for our Spires yearbook, which just won an award this year for top 3% of yearbooks in the nation.
1: Oh, wow. Congratulations.
0: And kind of just... I'd say having my fingers in a lot of pies, but my plan is to stay in Spokane. I would say I'm from Spokane. Home is where the pine trees are. And I kind of just want to stay here for another year and just continue building up my confidence and my skills because I really like it here. And to touch on the Spokane as an oasis thing, I really think we are special here. You know, I'd say like there's a really big hunger here from younger generations to like be journalism and to be journalists and be creative. And in our magazine ourselves, with the whole Oasis theme, those are elements that we incorporated onto almost every page. If you're flipping through the pages, you'll see we have puns on the headlines. Each story and journalist has a headline. We try to incorporate water themes on there. And the mission statement that Aaron just read was the very first thing we did when it came to our magazine. We really wanted to say, what is our purpose here? And we'd wanted to show that journalists here are hungry and they're working hard. And that's what makes us kind of unique. And if you're flipping through the magazine as well, there's photos of our Spokane River and our dam and just showing that we're moving and things are really fun. So, yeah.
1: Yeah, there's like, I think it's the spread that starts on page 3 is the shape of the Spokane River, but it's like newsprint.
0: Yes.
1: Like going through and
0: Giselle and made that. She did absolutely a fantastic job on that. I know that was the hardest page. Mm-hmm. It's actually spread so left and right. That was the hardest thing we did because we had a lot of difficulties trying to figure out what do we want to say with this page. And Abby found beautiful research and statistics that went into that. And it's just beautiful.
1: Well, yeah, let me read from that page. These are the statistics you were just mentioning. Yes. And like I said, I had not read this yet. But okay, so over the last 20 years, the United States has lost more than a third of its newspapers. Newspaper circulation in Washington State declined by 36% between 2004 and 2019 alone. Out of 39 counties in Washington State, 11 of them have only one newspaper and one has no paper at all. Spokane County, with its river of news, is surrounded by smaller counties with fewer significant news outlets, an oasis in a news desert. And I think that's a good spot to go to our underwriting. But I just wanted to highlight that because... I thought that was really cool. And I'm going to be like paging through this as the rest of the broadcast goes on.
3: Me too.
1: But we've got to stop and do our underwriting. So we'll be back in a couple of minutes.

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3: We're back with Free Range. This is Aaron Hedge. I'm here with Sandra Rivera, Abby Zapone, and Pascal Bostic. And we are talking about Sandra and Abby's senior project. I guess it's not your senior project. It's not like the capstone or whatever, but it's the final project in one of your final courses at Gonzaga University, which you're both graduating in a few days. When is commencement, by the way?
4: 9:30 a.m. on Mother's Day. So yes. That's my Mother's Day gift, locked and ready to go.
3: yeah, getting out of school.
4: Yes, nice. Yes. Yeah. She couldn't be happier, so that's good. I don't know what my Mother's Day present next year is going
5: to
4: be, though.
5: Yeah, I don't know how to top that one.
4: I don't know.
3: Well, I'm glad you're thinking ahead. So the project, if you're just joining us, is this beautiful magazine that their design and editing class put together using material from another class in the integrated media department, the journalism major, the history of journalism, where the history students they went out and shadowed local journalists and they wrote stories based on those experiences, fed those stories to the design and editing class. And the design and editing class put together this magazine. It's called Spoke. It's like hot off the printer, like a couple of hours ago. I actually helped Jenny pull them off. Jenny Davis is their professor. We're just talking. We talked about like how the project came together. Now I want to talk about some of the little like parts of the magazine, because there's so much to it. And I wanted to start, the first thing that I wanted to talk about was, the team that you put together. So, on the second to the final page, you have this really creative, masthead, and it's actually just like, it doesn't look like a masthead. Like if you know what a masthead is, if you look on like the second or third page of a newspaper, it's usually just a column that lists the staff and the writers, and it's usually just like text, but they put together like a more creative version of it, which I'm looking at right now. Does one of you want to describe it to me, or maybe Pascal, you could describe it?
6: I can try. Wait, this will be really fun.
5: This will be good, like a fresh set of eyes.
3: Pascal's Pascal's first pass first over, look, over this magazine. So.
6: Yeah, yes. I was skimming through it a little bit during the break. But so it looks like in the middle it has a big blue letters that says our team. It's kind of on like a lined piece of paper is like the background. There's, it just lists off like in a It has arrows pointing from the R team kind of out. I'm really, bear with me, guys. I'm doing good. basically, there's six people. There's like the editor in chief, which is Jenny Davis, is the professor.
7: Yes. Right.
6: Yeah. And then they also list fun facts underneath everyone's. And there's like photos of the folks too, but there's like Sandra, the art director. Lily is the managing editor, and it kind of goes in a circle. Mm-hmm. I'm reading from like top left to right, but then on the bottom right is Giselle. Am I saying their name
7: yes.
6: right? Okay, and they are the layout editor. There's photo and research editor Abby, and then again, it's kind of going in a circle, but then there's also Reese is the copy editor and collage artist, and there's also photos of a dog. Is that a dog?
7: Yes, okay.
6: And I think
7: those are
6: fun
7: facts. Those photos, yeah, to match our fun facts.
6: Yeah. But yeah, it's like, I just really love this layout, and it's like super creative. I didn't know that's what it was called when like they list the staff. What was it called again?
7: A masthead.
3: Yeah.
6: A masthead.
3: Mm-hmm. Yeah, we don't have one of those.
6: Okay. I was like, wait, I didn't know that. But yeah, it looks really great. It's super, super creative. And like, I hope I did justice describing it though. I feel like I did pretty decent.
3: Yeah. I think we can read some of the fun facts.
6: Yeah. Yeah.
3: All right. So Lily's fun facts is she has tiled a bathroom in Puerto Rico. Sandra, you have been blessed by the highest nun in the Vatican, Sister Raffaella Petrini.
7: Ooh,
3: she visited Gonzaga.
7: Yeah, I met her last year and we had a great conversation. And I didn't know who she was until two security guards said, "Sister, it's time to go," and whisked her away. So that was really fun.
3: Cool. And there's a photo of her. And then, okay, so Reese's fun fact is I have a Frenchie named Mabel. Okay, so that's the dog.
5: She's so cute. She actually would bring her in every once in a while when we'd be in the lab working on it.
7: She was our moral
5: support. She was our little support dog. Yeah, she was so cute.
3: Abby, do you want to read your fun fact?
5: Yeah, so my fun fact, I grew up with ferrets. So there's a little image right next to my head there of that one's Sid. She's our most recent ferret. But yeah. Felix was our first one. So Felix, Slinky, and Sid. Big ferret family, I guess. My parents had some in college, too. So we've got a long lineage of those little ferrets running around.
3: I always wanted a ferret growing
5: up.
3: My mom wouldn't let me have one.
5: Yeah, they're smelly.
6: Yeah.
5: I always understand when people are like, I wasn't allowed. Because I'm like, yeah, I probably shouldn't have been either. Like,
3: Giselle's fun fact is I've taken my fish and microwave on a plane.
7: Her fish is called Microwave.
3: She's got a picture of her.
7: She's taken her fish Microwave. Fish
5: she's really attached plane. To it. Yeah, her Microwave. Yeah, fish's name is Microwave.
3: Jenny's fun fact is I was once chased by a barracuda while snorkeling in Malaysia.
5: That is so scary.
3: That sounds so scary.
6: Okay.
3: Okay. So that's the team, right? And it sounds like the reason I wanted to read that is because like you all spent an entire semester like meeting three times a week, right?
5: Yes.
3: Bright and early. You have an 8 a.m. class.
7: Yeah. It was a Monday, Wednesday, Friday.
5: Which especially for us seniors was real rough, I think.
7: Oh yeah.
5: Oh yeah.
7: Oh yeah. But you know, like we only had an hour each of those days. Mm-hmm. That's not enough time for us to be in the lab editing and doing all this. So almost every Sunday, we would all come together with like lattes and snacks and just be in the lab. And Mabel and bring the Frenchie in.
5: Yeah.
7: Just be in there for like 4 hours having fun and making something really creative.
3: But it sounds like you really grew as a team. And I mean, so like it's 16 weeks, three times a week. So that's 16 times three, which is at least a billion hours together. So are you like friends now?
5: Oh, totally. Yeah. I mean, our department is so small already that we already knew each other pretty well, which I think also made this process a lot easier. You know, we're pretty lucky to have such a collaborative, is that the right word? Yeah. Collaborative department.
7: Yeah. And many of us had classes together already. So this is just, I wouldn't say trauma bonding, but more of a just bonding experience
5: bonding for
7: too.
5: Sure.
7: So
5: yes.
7: We were with each other through the good and the bad this semester. Yeah. Absolutely.
5: Yeah. And I think our fun facts, we kind of tried to like, you know, incorporate like the scrappy kind of lighthearted, loud and proud energy with that. And just kind of incorporate that closeness that we, you know, all got to experience this semester into the magazine.
7: Yeah, throughout the whole semester, we were just like, let's keep it fun.
5: Let's keep
7: it fun because
5: it's the best way to do it.
7: We're seniors, and once finals come up, like, we're going to be so stressed. So let's make this our fun thing that we're really proud of.
5: Yes. Yeah.
3: Cool. Well, So you have this this product that you so I think the rest of the magazine is basically just like the journalist profiles. We can talk about some of those. Let's see. There's a profile on Greg Woods, who is a sports reporter, and I don't know anything about the local sports reporters, which is bad.
6: Hey, Hedge. Yep. I mean, I should have read this before, but I was going to ask, well, it says it right there, actually, by Gianna. Is that their name?
3: Oh, yes. Gianna.
6: I was going to ask, like, what was your experience like with, so did this person shout at you?
7: She's on the plane right now.
6: She is. Oh, so she can't, like, come and talk on the air.
7: Yes.
6: I was going to say, I mean, Hedge, what was it like having a student shout at you and kind of like that, like, I guess from your perspective, like, what did you, like, I guess, provide or offer, like, for that educational stuff? I'm really not sure how to describe it.
3: Thanks for asking. I don't, like, I wasn't going to talk about my part. No, it's okay.
5: We shout out a long time ago, too. So
6: yeah. Oh, okay.
5: Well, not a long time ago. It was like, a few months back.
3: Yeah, but it was like, you guys got right off the ground doing it really fast, right?
5: Yeah.
3: And they all spent 4 hours with the journalist. Aaron Sellers, as we said before, was also shadowed. It was just, I just did my work. And Gianna was there with me, and I tried to explain as much as I could what I was doing. Mm-hmm. It was fun because we had to do a couple of like last minute sort of like investigative things that I can't talk about yet because we haven't written about them yet. But we had to do some off the record phone calls with some like tipsters, and I think that was pretty fun. I'm interested to see what Gianna wrote about that. In full disclosure, Gianna is a former student of mine. She took journalistic writing with me at Gonzaga because I teach that course sometimes.
7: Mm-hmm. She's a junior this year too. She's still got a year left.
3: Oh, I thought she was graduating.
7: No,
3: I'm sure she's told me before that that she wasn't graduating. But she's a really smart, like dedicated hard worker. And actually, no, she didn't take journalistic writing. She took. It's the only other class I've taken, or it's the only other class I've taught, and I don't remember the name of it.
7: Civics. That's cool.
5: Civics.
3: No,
5: I love civics.
3: Emerging media.
5: Oh yes.
3: Okay. Yeah, which is a bizarre class because like there's always like new forms of media emerging, which
5: like
3: I think
5: ever changing.
3: Like, yeah, which I think was apparent in like a lot of the content in here, which again I haven't read, but like from hearing you guys talk about it, like. It was obvious that, like, I think the journalists were on a lot of, like, devices a lot and just, like, switching back and forth between different things. And I think, like, that kind of reveals the complexity of journalism and how it's, like, it's not just... Because it used to be, like, you would sit in an office, you would make phone calls, you would go do interviews, you had a pen and a pad and a typewriter, and you, like... that's probably an oversimplification. I'm sure there were many more devices. There were like teletype machines and stuff like that. But I do think it's more complex now. I think it's a lot easier now because of all the tools that we have. And I hope that Gianna was able to like see some of that. I think no matter what era you're in, it's like pretty fast paced. So I tried my best to be like, just like always explain like exact, like, this is what I'm doing. This is why I'm doing it. This is the story I'm working on. Yeah. And one of the stories that Gianna and I, actually two of the stories that Gianna and I worked on were published and I sent them to her and I hope that was helpful. That was my experience.
6: Yeah. I just wasn't sure because I wasn't sure if you guys talked about it already just because like Aaron Sellers isn't here and they were also like kind of shadowed for a day. And I just was curious how it was for you, but
3: And as we both know, Pascal, Aaron, and Sandra, you know too. Like Aaron Sellers is a beast reporter.
6: Yes.
3: She's like,
6: oh yeah,
3: they're always doing like a million stories, and they know everything about the city of Spokane. So I bet like, I don't know who shadowed Sellers, but
6: Maddie McPhillips.
7: Yeah.
3: Okay.
5: We got a picture of Sellers with their cat too.
6: Yeah, so cute.
5: We got a big animal theme going on in this newspaper.
6: Oh man.
3: I guess like So I think I already like kind of answered the question from my perspective that I wanted to ask you guys. Like, this is kind of a magazine about the state of journalism in Spokane. You've already talked about Spokane being scrappy. I think that's kind of like an enduring quality, but like, what did you learn about journalism? Oh, like in this class or in these two classes, I guess.
5: Yeah. I like, think for me, for the design and editing aspect, cause I haven't touched on that yet. I think one of the biggest things, and we wrote reflections on this for the end of the class, so this is like a perfect time to be talking about that. But, I think for me, the biggest thing was how collab, I mean, you know, you learn about it in class and like in writing for school newspapers and internships and everything. But I think being around people that you've considered your peers for so long and working on a project as collaborative as this one, I think you really learn how to be a team player in a way that you don't usually in the average class. So I think this paper specifically, you know, was valuable to me as a student because it really taught me what it looks like to be a good team player and a good teammate, especially in the news world where things are so fast to change and, you know, you got to keep up with everything and stay close behind. So I think that was a really, really powerful thing that I learned in this because, you know, you learn about, especially in our history of journalism class, a lot about technology and kind of like, I mean, it's very different to be learning about it, you know, from textbooks versus then getting out and getting to experience what that looks like and then applying that to your own knowledge. And
3: you said kind of in the beginning of history, like you said that like the history of spoken news, and that's like, that's going, you know, back many thousands of years to where people just told each other's stories.
5: Yeah.
3: Like there was an oral tradition before there was ever even, you know, writing, like abstractions on a page. Like, so there's always been some news. And I think like, the technology back then was like just the spoken word, right? And now it's like aided by all these like tools.
5: Right. Especially being in the new age of AI, you know, that adds a really interesting layer. Not to bring, I know, like open a can of worms, but I think it adds a really interesting layer into, you know, specifically the technology part, because we're in this so uncertain, like such, how do I say this right? We're in such an uncertain time with AI that I think especially for journalists, it's such an interesting thing to be studying.
3: So to make this concrete, like the Seattle Times, one of the biggest papers in the Pacific Northwest, just rejected a collective bargaining agreement with their union that would have prohibited the paper from replacing journalists with AI functions.
7: Really?
3: And there was a quote that I saw from one of the reporters on social media that said it was from a meeting with management that said, journalism doesn't mean journalists, which is so creepy.
5: That's scary.
3: Right.
5: That's so scary.
3: But there's also like this incredible like wave of optimism with AI, right? Because it doesn't just, it's not just a bad thing. It's not just a big scary thing.
7: It's a tool also.
5: It is. It's interesting being in school during this time period too, because my friends that are, you know, biology majors are like, it's so handy to make study guides. Mm. And then there's also people that are, you know, my English major friends that are like, it's so scary to think about. So it's just so interesting to be in school with that time period and getting to witness it all unfold. And
3: I'm a little, I like to think of myself as not using AI at all, but I use it all the time. I use it in search engines. I use Descript to transcribe interviews. Like I use it all the time.
5: Yeah. It can be a helpful tool for sure.
3: And it's the water that we swim in, right? Like we can't get away from it.
5: Yeah.
7: Go ahead.
5: No, you go, please.
7: For the record, our magazine did not use any AI.
5: Glad we clarified that.
7: Yeah,
3: we did everything manually.
7: Manually. If it was easy, everybody would do it.
5: Although we did experiment, didn't use it in the magazine, but earlier in the semester, there's an AI feature on Photoshop that we got to mess around with a little bit.
7: Yeah,
5: and that was cool.
3: So you got to see it, but you didn't actually use it.
5: Exactly.
7: No, only that was just for the cover.
5: Yes,
7: just the cover. We used it like day one of brainstorming on like, what do we want this to look like? And funnily enough, that was the cover we rejected and we scrapped the AI one.
5: Yeah.
3: Oh, interesting.
5: So we experimented, but we never used it directly. Yeah.
3: Okay.
5: Yeah. But Yeah, our work.
3: That's a really interesting like place to be, especially having come from history, and you've taken history as well. In this like time where, and I think like, you know, like there's kind of like a truism that's just like AI is just the new like printing press, right? It's like everybody was freaked out about the printing press. It was gonna like, you know, put everybody out of a job, but really it, you know, it created work for writers. And yeah, I'm very interested to see like, and you guys are like, you're going out into the professional world now.
5: Dun, dun, dun.
3: Yeah. how are you feeling about that?
5: Oh gosh, it's so scary.
7: I don't know. I'm sad to be leaving Gonzaga, but also very excited to try new things. I don't know. I've tried hard these past 2 years to just like make connections with people and make new things. So to be doing that, you know, I think they always say like life, like college is like your last life's free trial. So my free trial is ending and inspiring. Now it's time to get serious, I guess.
5: So scary.
3: Yeah, don't get too serious.
7: Not too serious. Oh no, I'm going to keep my whimsy. Don't worry.
5: Can't lose the whimsy.
7: Can't lose the whimsy.
5: Yeah. I was actually just talking to my dad about this and he was like, it's so exciting. And I'm like, I am so excited for it to feel exciting because it sounds so scary right now. Yeah. But I don't know. I think, you know, it's cool to think that like now all this stuff that we've been learning these 4 years is real and like gets to be real and we get to really contribute to society in that way, especially as journalists.
3: It has like a, like the things that you've been learning is not just theory, like it has a practical application.
5: Exactly. Yeah. And I think this class was a big realization for that for me because it was like, wow, now I have this thing that I can hold and be like, oh my God, this is real. Oh my gosh, that's crazy.
3: Yeah, just like you've made a thing that now exists in the physical world.
5: Yeah.
3: And I think we're getting close to time. But I think that you all are like there's I think the printing run was like 40 copies. So it's very limited edition publication.
5: Yes.
3: Still a professional publication. I think there's gonna be an online product, right?
5: Yes. Yeah. Yes. Correct.
3: Is
5: yes.
3: that right?
7: Yes.
3: And we don't know where that's going to be yet because it's not like the only thing that's real at this moment in time is the actual physical magazine. Mm-hmm. But I think we can probably whenever it posts, like you guys should let me know so that we can add the link
5: Absolutely.
3: To the publication to our podcast.
7: Yeah, shameless plug.
3: And hopefully. Hopefully, I don't know, like, I don't know what the timeline is for that, but, you know, you can do that.
5: Whenever, yeah.
3: And we can put it on the podcast.
5: I mean, we're coming up on graduation, so we'll get that published really soon.
3: Yeah. You kind of have to, don't you?
5: Yeah, exactly.
3: Is it part of the grade?
5: I think a lot of it was how it looked in print, too, because a lot of the layout was, like, you know, making sure no words got cut off.
3: Yeah.
5: So definitely part of the grade.
3: You've done the hard part, though.
5: Yeah.
3: That's cool.
5: Yeah.
3: Okay, well... We're very close to time. Pascal, do you have any more questions?
6: No, I was going to ask, but had you already said it, like, where can folks find you guys?
3: It's TBD.
6: TBD.
3: At the moment.
6: Well, then.
3: Maybe in our.
6: Possibly in the future.
3: Okay. Possibly in the podcast link in the future.
6: Okay, cool.
3: Yeah.
6: Well, I guess that's our time this week then.
3: Yeah. I will play us out. Oh.
5: Thank you for having us.
7: Yeah, thank you.
3: Oh, yeah,
5: this was a great experience.
7: Seeing you guys again.
3: Abby and Sandra came at the last moment, by the way. It was the last moment idea for me.
5: My first time being on a podcast.
7: Woohoo!
3: Do you have questions about local government? Wondering who to complain to about an issue in your neighborhood? Wondering which agency governs certain things? Wondering why something is happening or how much it costs? Email us at freerange@kyrs.org with your questions and we'll try to answer them next week. 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
6: Bye, guys.
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0: KYRS Medical Lake Spokane, 88.1 and 92.3. You're listening to Creative Mindset with Robert Sevilla. And today we are doing a part two of from last week. Last week we had both Richard Height in and Tom
1: Askman.
0: Tom Askman. That's right in your name. Askman. What his last name is. And gosh, I felt like we were just getting into like the wisdom portion. But before we get into that, let's just do a quick, I'll let you guys do your own intro. Let's start with Tom this time.
1: You want my whole history?
0: No, just like a quick one.
1: Well, I was a professor of studio art at Eastern Washington University for 50 years. And before that, I taught at two other universities. And I have a lot of experience watching students over all these years become more and more disconnected from what we would call their authentic self, their true nature, their being. So I created a class about 4 years before I quit teaching that was all based on how do you find ways to get reconnected to your heart. And the heart is where life really exists in terms of feeling love and connection to people. All the students anymore, well, everyone is programmed from time they're about three on to live up in the mind, and rational thought and the ego take over. So the class that I created was to help students deconstruct a little bit of the ego and come back and reconnect to that part of them that needs to be appreciated and lived with. And then since then, I've retired four years ago, I think. And I have written a book that is dedicated to what I just said. And I am now in the process of creating things also within a yurt that I put up. And the yurt is a fairly large one, so it's available to any community, people that want to come and do any kind of event that helps support getting together and deeper ways of feeling a part of something greater than they are.
0: And how do they get a hold of you for that?
1: They can go to Facebook, Heart Space Yurt. Heart Space is one word, and then Yurt, Y-U-R-T.
0: Nice. All right, over to you, Richard.
2: Okay. Well, in 1988, in Southeast Texas, I became a hospital-based yoga therapist and became very much involved in working with trauma and pain management. And for the next decade, I had access to neurofeedback laboratories and clinics to where I learned how to play the set of gongs that I play, looking at the brain. And I've toured for, a couple decades around the country, playing concerts with gongs and teaching workshops. In 91, I was trained in something called EMDR, eye movement desensitization and reprocessing. And I have taken the eye movement component from that very effective psychotherapy modality for treating trauma and integrated it into yoga as well as other activities where it really opens up the unconscious mind to gain access to memories, to feelings, to beliefs, so that you can update them, basically. All the beliefs that we create in childhood ultimately are driven by the fear of failure. We don't want to fail obeying authority because those children who didn't obey authority became dinner. Mm-hmm. And they didn't pass their genes on. And so getting past that fear as we move into adult life so that we become our own authority is it's a big deal. I live over by Seattle, and I do a lot of work with patients and clients online. And I come over to this side of the state so I can enjoy the wonderful yurt that Tom put up as a place to teach and to do concerts. I just got through playing the gongs for 2 hours while a massage therapist did Lomi Lomi massage on someone.
0: Oh man.
2: Uh-huh.
0: That's pretty cool.
2: It was, yeah.
0: Was it just one practitioner?
2: Yeah.
0: Or yeah?
2: Yeah. Yeah, we wanted to try it as an experiment just to see what it would be like. And Yevgeny, the massage therapist, he lost total track of time. He was out of time. He was just in a whole nother, another world, another realm of experience.
0: If you do another round like that, could other massage therapists, because it's a larger room, is it at the heart, your heart space mm-hmm. here?
2: Sure.
0: We could just gather them up and get a multiple person to a room.
2: Wouldn't that be interesting?
0: Heck yeah.
2: Uh-huh.
0: Man, I got to tell you, that one hits close to home. I got a massage this weekend, and it was a massage, but it was like, what is it? Cranial sacral was mm-hmm. integrated within it. Mm-hmm. And then she said there was a component to it sounds like a Veda. What is that? Do you know
2: the Vega?
0: Vegas no, not nerve the system? Vagus nerve. Oh my God, I can't believe that word escaped me. I can almost see it. Ayurvedic.
2: Okay, yeah.
0: Ayurvedic components to it. And I tell you, it felt like a kind of a body reset. And the strangest thing that kind of came with it, no music. It was actually in nature.
2: Uh-huh.
0: And I think that was a component, perhaps the cranial sacral. But afterward, I work. I do everything with like music on in the background, like something going on. And what was interesting is after that, I didn't want to talk to anybody. I didn't want to hear, like, people's voices were just starting to like get under my skin. And I'm like, hey guys, I'm just going to walk over there and do my work for a couple hours. And then I had like all this energy, and then all of a sudden I crashed. Then I woke back up. I thought I would be right back on to, you know, headphones and, you know, kind of tuning out. But I did just fine without. I didn't want anything in my ears. I didn't want to play music. That's never happened before. So I feel like I'm a little more into my body lately this week. So I think there's definitely some magic that could come through touch in some way. I mean, if you're laying there kind of experiencing a gong bath, that's sound therapy. I think there's better, faster things that you can add on to get in deeper, to change at a much deeper level. I didn't even know. I wouldn't even have guessed or even asked anybody to reset me in the way I just got reset this week. It was amazing.
2: Yeah. Yeah. It's, I like the analogy that imagine you're standing at the top of a hill, and there's snow, and it's fresh snow.
0: Mm-hmm.
2: And you go skiing down the hill, and you make a trail, leaving, you know, the tracks of the skis as you go down. And then you're standing at the top of the hill again, and you go down the same track, you know, follow the track you was already there. Mm-hmm. And you keep doing that, and pretty soon you can't do anything else because that everything goes into that track. And so this is sort of how the brain works, where we get habitually doing things that we don't have to pay close attention to. And we'll just repeat it and repeat it and repeat it. And so when you get a whole new fresh layer of snow on the hill and you don't have any tracks, they're all covered up, and that's like a reset.
0: Yeah.
2: And now you get to go down the hill in a whole new way.
0: It does, yeah. And I'm trying to continue to keep that awareness. Like, you know, sometimes some things just kind of fade away and then you go back to your own old habits. I'm trying to remember. In fact, even just before the show, I got in a little earlier. I did a little meditation. As I felt like anxiety come up, I did your EMDR, which you kind of talked through and said you do that, but I've had a lot of counselors on here, psychologists, psychiatrists, and they've never explained it as simple as you have in the way that you, I didn't know, I haven't heard anybody, I'm sure plenty of people do it over video, but I know a close friend who thinks that it's very successful the way that treatment that she's getting with you. I know she's benefiting a lot from it. So I don't know. When we get a chance, as we're talking in this next 45 minutes, let's I don't know. I bring it up however you think is appropriate, because I love when you talk. And Tom, when you say that you see students over time, is it over time or the students that are developing within a degree that they're getting separate from their heart and getting stuck in their mind? Is that kind of what you were saying? They're detaching from their art, creative heart?
1: From the time we learn a language, we are starting to be mind-napped into living in the head. And we're still connected to the heart, you know, somewhat. But then as we get more and more programming from teaching and family and society and social media, we end up just pretty much living up in the head, in the noggin. And we have lost that feeling or that connection to our authentic nature, which preceded our rational mind. So the benefit, one benefit of doing classes that I teach now in my studio at home, I teach classes that are purely directed at being intuitive. Mm-hmm. Because the intuitive, our intuition was also, came with the first breath. So we have that ability to reconnect to that. And when we do, we are living the purest, most real life that I know we can live, because we're not letting the ego and all of what it wants us to do, it gets softened as we come back into that authentic nature and play. So when you're doing intuitive art, there is no recognizable subject matter. The process is all that matters. You're not looking for a product. And what I tell them is, when you're doing intuitive art, there is only one rule. And the rule is, there are no rules. Because you are free to explore all kinds of modalities and ways of using the body in the process of creating something that, in quotes, has no meaning. Mm-hmm. Because almost everyone is trained to do work that is basically about content and product. That's why so many, vast majority of people say, well, I'm not creative, I'm not an artist. They might have tried drawing when they were young and, you know, they couldn't make something look like something, and so they gave it up. But the truth is, we are all born creative. Every one of us has this inherent nature of this intuitive drive that is ready to come out at any given moment, but it's been muffled by what I was talking about earlier. So when you allow people the freedom to go in and make art that has nothing to do with the external world, it's free from meaning, it's free from content, it's free from any association to the real world out there, and you create a world that is coming from within. Every single drawing or work of art that's made from the intuitive, which we could also say from the heart,

0: all the same stuff that you go after in psychotherapy. Mm-hmm. But it's so much easier. It's more approachable. You can get there without having to go, let me think about my worst stuff. Let me think about the painful things. Let me talk about that. Because you're in the same place. You're going inward. You're getting away from the judgment, getting away from controlling, getting away from the external projection. And that's where we do our work.
1: You guys ever done a combined class?
0: Yes.
1: Yeah? Are you doing one right now?
0: We are. We did a couple of them.
1: Uh-huh.
0: And the first one we decided not to really plan, but to be intuitive.
1: Mm-hmm.
0: And it flowed. And then from that, we were able to put together some planning for the second one. It flowed even better. It's a great combination.
1: How does it work? How does it go between the two of you?
0: So if people are doing the work with Tom,
1: mm-hmm.
0: then afterwards we can take a look at, any self-judgment issues, any comparison issues. And this is where we get to use the eye movement from EMDR.
1: Right.
0: Because it's a physical process where you're sending little impulses of energy into your brain. And it really takes apart judgments. It takes apart painful emotions and leaves them out of the memory. It takes them away.
1: Tom, can you talk about what that class would be like, or that first assignment, we'll say, that would then be handed off to... Sorry, my throat's dry now. That would then be handed off to Richard. For example, I'm just going to make this up if you don't have a story. I've done some intuitive work before, but I don't know if you want to share some of your process. Like how would you start it on? Like what would Richard add on to? I'm just trying to sell some sizzle on the radio, because it sounds super interesting, but it also sounds abstract, because I don't have anything to kind of wrap my head around.
2: I love the word abstract, and it's used so wrong, Lee.
1: Did I just use it wrong?
2: No, well, yes. I don't know if I shared this last time, but people believe that a work of art that has no recognizable subject matter in it is abstract.
1: Oh.
2: And the truth is that when you do something without recognizable subject matter, you are being the most authentic original that you can be, and there's nothing abstract about it. Abstraction is when you take reality and play with it, and you distort it, but you still have something recognizable in it. Now,
1: is that abstract art or the word abstract? Abstract, I always thought it was just unclear with a vector.
2: Well, when I went to art school, we were trained. I was in a private art school in California. We were trained a lot of the classical stuff.
1: Mm-hmm.
2: But then some of these people that would come in and teach individual painting classes were well-known artists in the Bay Area who were doing contemporary art.
1: Mm-hmm.
2: And some of the work they were doing did not have recognizable subject matter in it. So people would call it abstract. But in reality, the highest form of abstraction is a photograph. When you take a photograph of something, it's not the thing. It's just chemicals on a piece of paper. Mm-hmm. So there's nothing real. So they talk about reality. There's nothing real about a photograph.
1: Right.
2: So when you remove the recognizable subject matter and you're just exploring what happens when you use your hands, your arms, your elbows, whatever body part comes to mind as you're creating this thing, you don't have an agenda to create or have anything be other than what you are doing is a pure form of feeling. You feel your way through it and using your eyes to help orient things, but there's no agenda. It just happens in the moment, and when you're done, there's nothing abstract about it. It's completely pure reality of what it is.
1: This is the pure intuition.
2: Yeah.
1: Process. Intuition.
2: Yeah.
1: It's the most process.
2: It's the most real thing there is.
0: And the eye movement part that we're referring to from mm-hmm. EMDR can be applied anywhere.
1: Right.
0: And when you connect it with the ideal of going inward with the art, you don't have to be looking for a trauma or something to focus on with it. You can just take a moment and just

0: notice how things are after doing the artwork, after this expression of this free flowing expression,
1: right?
0: And then use the eye boot to even go further into exploration of the unconscious mind.
1: Gotcha. We're going to take a quick break and then we'll come right back.
2: This is your KYRS live and local calendar for May 8th through the 10th. Friday, Kyle Richard at Iron Horse in the Valley, Jason Garrett Evans and Ruth Angetta at Heritage Bar and Kitchen, The Star Court, and Chris James Gutertz at Zola, Pallets, All Hype, Summer Stars, and Pulling for Victory at the Big Dipper, and Remember Me When, Zach Pass, and Jacob Van Now at the Chameleon. 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
3: And we're back. This is Creative Mindset with Robert Sevilla. And we have in studio a part two from last week. We have Tom Askman. It's a local retired art teacher just recently. Also, he's the owner of, if you've ever heard of the Heart Space Yurt, it is over on the South Hill, but on the east side. Mm-hmm. And then we have Richard Height. He is a gong. He does sound therapy. He does EMDR therapy. And you can find him later this month at the Barter Fair.
4: I'll be at Barter Fair starting next week.
3: Oh, next week.
4: And then after next weekend, when Barter Fair ends, I'm coming back. We'll be spending the next week at Tom's place. And again, I would tell everybody, take a look at the Heart Space, your Facebook page for the schedule.
3: Yeah, and you're doing a gong show tomorrow night.
4: Yes, the gong show is tomorrow.
3: And then again, Saturday night at 7.
4: 7, yes.
3: All right, great. Yeah, I'm going to try to make it to at least one of those.
4: Yeah.
3: It was a great time. Last time you advised, this is a funny story. You advised me, you're like, hey, if you're going home, why don't you bring an air mattress? Mm-hmm. And so I'm like, oh, yeah, I know a couple people because you invited me to your workshop, your EMDR workshop. Mm-hmm. And I'm like, oh, I know a couple people in the EMDR class. I'm like, they'll lay with me because you said, don't bring a twin. Bring a queen so you can share with someone. I'm like, yeah, someone will definitely share. So I got there, I started blowing it up. And then the guy that I thought was going to like jump on with me, I'm like, hey, Harry, you want to jump on this with me? He's like, not me. And then I was like, how about you, Tara? And she's like, nope, not me. How about you? And I started just like asking, nope, they all ghosted me. And I had a giant queen size air mattress in there and it was starting to fill the room. And then you told me, you're like, hey, Robert, bring that air mattress right up here in the front. So it was me all alone on this air mattress. And I started to crawl up on it, starting to feel bad. And then as I started to crawl up on it, I had a friend I didn't even notice got in the room laying next to it. And I'm like, what was her name? I don't remember. We'll make up her name. Heidi. I'm like, Heidi, hey, how are you doing? She's like, are you the one with the air mattress? And then I invited her up. So right at the last minute, I got an air mattress date on there. And it was awesome because I got that sound 360, like all the way around. Felt like I was floating on a cloud.
4: Yeah.
3: It was a total different experience.
4: Yeah. The air mattress, oftentimes people will bring like a pool float.
3: Uh-huh.
4: Because those chambers are only so big in there.
3: Right.
4: And if you blow them up to where they're real tight, what I've been told is that you can feel some of the vibrations, the beat wave, pulse wave.
3: Bouncing within it.
4: And it connects inside the tube and you can feel it going up and down the body. When I was touring on the East Coast, at the villages in Florida, more of a retirement community.
3: Right.
4: They had a really big room. Well, people went out to all the local Walmarts and bought all the pool float air mattresses they had. And when I walked into it, and these were like iridescent neon colors, mm-hmm. it was like a giant mandala. and they had a space in the center where I set up the gongs. And uh-huh. Yeah, it's pretty awesome. But the ideal is how much resonance, how much penetration into the body does the vibrations make? Mm-hmm. Because that's what's going to influence the nervous system the most. And to be able to get the brain to become, more in harmony, the two halves of the cerebral cortex, they start, when we've done the research, they get very much in harmony. They get a pattern of energy going back and forth. And we start, when we start creating a space to where there's no thought, there's no right. verbal, because with the music, I take away all the beta waves very quickly in the brain. Without beta waves, you can't make words. You don't talk to yourself.
3: You know, it's something I picked up on last time is that you said that it's the benefit of the second gong mm-hmm. that gets you. And I think I noticed that because my friend just got this like large, like 36 inch gong. And it was the first time anyone ever, because it was a close friend. I'm like, can I play this? She's like, you can play it all you want. And I played with it for like a half hour. And no one ever lets you touch their gong. So I got into it and I was playing it. And I'm like, God, something's missing. Mm-hmm. It's that second mm-hmm. gong. That's funny. She's going to crack.
4: Yeah.
3: She's going to end up getting another one.
4: two gongs, you can do so much more.
3: Wow.
4: When I was director of alternative healthcare for Johnson Space Center's hospital, mm-hmm. I would go over to Johnson Space Center to do, some stress management seminars. There'd be a room of 100, 200 engineers and even astrophysicists. And I'd always bring two gongs, because with two gongs at an angle to each other, when you hit the center tone of each one, they create an interference pattern, which is experienced like a wah, wah, wah, wah effect.
3: Oh, yeah, I love that wah, wah.
4: And yeah, the wah, wah. And depending upon the angle between the gongs, that determines the speed, the frequency of the wah, wah.
3: Right.
4: Narrower angle, it's wah, wah, wah, wah, wah. Broader angle, wah, wah, wah. And once I saw that we could change the frequency of the interference pattern, and the first time that we had someone set up with neurofeedback equipment and we could watch, portions of the brain just follow that change. Mm-hmm. And so that's what got me into looking at the physics of energy entrainment, because that's what we're doing with energy, and brain states associated with subjective experiences of enlightenment, of samadhi, satori, nirvanic types of experiences, and also brain states that are associated with unresolved trauma mm-hmm. and how they conflict. And with the gongs, the music of the gongs, able to manipulate the brain behavior to where they're going to have more of a psychedelic or ecstatic experience that is profoundly transformative and healing. The thing that I think that makes me different than, there's a lot of sound healers. There's a lot of people doing gong baths, which I never call what I do a gong bath.
3: Sorry. What do you call it?
4: It's music.
3: It's music.
4: Gongs are instruments. I'm playing music. Now, I learned to compose what I create.
3: Would it be correct to call you a musician?
4: It took a while before I could do that. I was a clinician. These were clinical tools. Mm-hmm. I got to see what they could do in hospitals, working with people from everything from severe trauma to pain management to, we were able to take care of high blood pressure, hypertension issues.
3: Well, I'm definitely, you could teach me new words. I'm susceptible to that, like abstract. And I had a massage therapist that came in here and she's like, I really don't do massage anymore. And she ended up teaching me that she does body work and that there's mm-hmm. a big difference. She's like, massage is like rubbing oil into people. Mm-hmm. And then body work is like fixing stuff, basically.
4: Yeah.
3: And it that stuck and it made a big difference. So any way that you can kind of teach me on how to the right words.
4: Well, it really is important for people to understand that they can train their brain.
3: Mm-hmm.
4: And you can do it physically. The eye movement from EMDR is a physical process. And it really makes a huge difference in so many different ways. In order to become meditative, to become intuitive, you have to have a sense of safety. Otherwise, your autonomic nervous system, the vagal nerve system, is going to stay in a heightened state, and you won't be able to become contemplative. You won't be able to go inward.
3: Mm-hmm.
4: And so learning how to get the vagus system in line with whatever your intention is one of the things you want to do. Using the eye movement to really decrease the head chatter, to get all this extraneous brain activity to settle down, and then to be able to focus attention. And when the distractions that come up during meditation, I mean, everybody starts with them,
3: mm-hmm.
4: You can use the eye movement to reduce those distractions to basically zero and go into deep meditation very quickly. Like if any of your listeners are in a place where they're sitting safely, not driving, and they can move their eyes left and right, short little movements, and find a tender muscle like in their neck or the muscle on the top of the shoulders and just press on it and feel the tension, the eye movement going back and forth will cause the brain to stop sending energy to that muscle and it will relax.
3: So we're talking like muscle tension, like somebody working at a desk, they're constantly mm-hmm. rubbing their neck when mm-hmm. that same spot that they reach up mm-hmm. and kind of self-soothe and rub,
4: mm-hmm.
3: grab
4: exactly.
3: that, touch that, feel the point of mm-hmm. discomfort, and then
4: do the eye movement.
3: Wiggle.
4: Right, wiggle.
3: Remember that word.
4: The eye wiggle. And when you're doing a stretch uh-huh. and you feel the resistance in a muscle, well, the only reason why that muscle is resisting elongating is that your brain has a bunch of neurons saying, send energy to it. And the energy is sending there is to deal with inflammation, pain that creates tension, and the signal from the muscle tension drowns out the pain signal.
3: Hmm.
4: Uh-huh.
3: You know, I did that when I had a knee pain when we first, I think after the first time we talked.
4: Yeah, I remember
3: and it,
4: that.
3: And it did. It did, which almost feels... It didn't feel like it came from my eye wiggles, but it was gone.
4: Right.
3: It subsided. Right. It wasn't like gone completely. Mm-hmm. It subsided to where I'm like, it didn't go. And I believe I also later did a stretch and my stretch got deeper.
4: Mm-hmm. Yeah, so you can go into a stretch, elongate a muscle until you feel the resistance.
3: Mm-hmm.
4: If you try to force it to elongate further, you're trying to get it to change, but you're not changing what the brain is doing. The brain is why the muscle has tension in it anyway.
3: Mm-hmm.
4: And so by changing what the brain is doing with the eye movement, sending little pulses of energy into the brain, then the brain no longer is sending energy to the muscle, and then it just relaxes, and you can just elongate it. We call that stretching. But really, you're not stretching. It's just relaxing into the extension.
3: I think this is the same window or the same process that is bringing us back to our intuitive self, our heart self. Is that right, Tom? Is that how you guys work together?
5: Well, that wasn't like pre-planned or anything, but it just segued... And we started realizing the connection between the two, because when you are doing an intuitive drawing, you are pretty much in the now.
3: Mm-hmm.
5: Everything goes away except your feeling and your vision. And I put on music that has no vocals or anything. It's just ambient sounds that allow them to feel the rhythm as they move whatever they're using, you know, as a tool around on the paper. And I have them at times close their eyes and draw, which most of them think, right? Well,
3: right.
5: I can't do anything if I'm my eyes closed. But once they tap into that hidden inner resource of the muscles responding to the sounds coming from the music, then they're able to just create a sense of something. and that something that they're creating is beyond words and thoughts.
3: So, Tom, I was going to, before the break, I was going to, I was asking about the crossover, and I had an idea. So during the break, I expressed that I've taught classes about, I made up a class as I was going through my yoga training and just kind of learning about myself. And then I used to teach before I came up here. I also taught while I was here. Down in LA, it was kind of a few different things, but up here, it's just been about figurative sculpting. And but I would get in, I'd do different, I would trick the students, and I'm sure you know, I would call it deep end appreciation. Like first day of school, I'd bring in a model. So anybody who came in wanted to say, well, you know, I'm pretty good at all this stuff. I'm pretty good at everything I do. You just stick them straight in the deep end, and they get confused. They humble. And then we go, okay, we're all on the same page. This is tough work. We're going to do it. You don't have to be nervous that, you know, there's going to be a naked person in the class. It just, we get in and then we move on. And then we go straight back to like basic shapes, bringing in fruit. Some of the things that I would play, or the thing that I would want the most, is that the class, all of the clay goes back into the bag. Nobody saves anything. No one, you know, and that's where the seed of attachment came from, mm-hmm. that then switched over to my intuitive sculpting class. But what I would venture to say is that I think a good thing would be is that I would have to play these games with the students in order for them not to lock up, because you can always tell when they were locking up. They were just kind of like, gently tapping, just like sculpting slowly, confused. It wasn't a caressing, gentle thing. It was like, I'm confused, I'm lost. Mm-hmm. And I think it was usually something I would go and kind of stop by, I'd kick it up, I might stab at it myself. Sometimes there were occasions where I switched, everybody go clockwise or counterclockwise, and I just switch and they would sculpt on someone else's. Fix what's wrong. Mm-hmm. Oh, it looks so good. Do something to it that you think might improve it. Or like, you know, if something's not in place, just move it. And it would just kind of shift them. If I started seeing them kind of pet it and, oh, it's so good, I want to touch it, shift. Mm-hmm. I'd shift them again, mm-hmm. and just keep moving that. And then what I might do is, if I had an EMDR, is that I would apply that somehow. I don't know how, but it's a block.
4: Okay, so I also made my living as an artist, too.
3: Right, that's true.
4: And then I moved away from that. I moved from St. Louis to Texas. And I did a lot of work with architects. Mm-hmm. And one of my former clients sent me a check. This is after I'd gotten into being a psychotherapist. I've been away from the table, drawing table, hadn't picked up a paintbrush, years. Mm-hmm. And I get a check. He wants a painting. And I'm looking at the check, and I'm looking at, oh, man, I haven't done this for a
3: second. I'm not sending this back.
4: What am I going to do? I want the money. Uh-huh. There's a bunch of money. And, you know, so I went ahead and got a canvas and a stretcher to the size that he said he wanted it. Put gesso it, so I got a white canvas, mm-hmm. big canvas. And I'm sitting there. And I'm feeling stressed out because I don't know what to do and I don't want to get the money back. And to me, that's enough of a trauma that EMDR should, you know. And so I started doing the eye movement on that feeling. Mm-hmm. And the first thing that came up was one of my college professors telling me that I needed to change my major because I wasn't talented enough to be an artist.
3: Oh, wow.
4: So, you know, I did the eye movement with that. That goes away. But then what started coming up were all the times I told myself that I was lousy, that the only reason I was majoring in art education was because it was the easiest degree and I was a jock. So I was really, and that part is true. Mm-hmm. But at the same time, you know, it's these negative messages that we develop in unloving experiences that hold us down and keep us trapped. And then we start having this separation from our true self, and it's all tied to trauma.
3: Right.
4: You know, one of the things I'll tell, ask people, two things. If you have a significant other in your life, mm-hmm. and you're emotionally upset, do you go to your significant other to get to re-regulate, to co-regulate, to get your emotions back into a loving state? Or do you take off and get by yourself and take care of it and then go to your significant other?
3: I think I tend to try, I try both.
4: See, the second one does not develop strong relationships. The first one where you are upset and you go to that other person, you say, I'm upset. And through that interaction, you co-regulate. They help you, once again, get back into a loving, kind, understanding state of consciousness. Well, we learn that pre-verbal in our attachment issues, we do all that starting the third trimester in our mama's womb. Mm-hmm. And before we have language, we've got our attachment style set. So that approach, avoid, oh, I like you, I'll be with you, let me avoid, take care of myself, versus approach and connect. You know, there's all these different styles. That's one of the things.
3: Are you saying that's a better solution?
4: No, the better solution is to co-regulate.
3: To co-regulate. Yeah. Dang.
4: See, okay, so when we used to, when I used
3: going
4: to do
3: that right now.
4: When I used to do, we did ropes therapy, you know, experiential therapy, we'd bring corporate teams in. Mm-hmm. And we would put them in a situation where they're going to fail. Some activity, some initiative, we want them to fail. And we want the, like, we take the boss out of the power position right away, have them all fail, and then talk about it and process the failure and process the teamwork, whether what worked, what didn't work. And then we go out and do another initiative, and they may succeed or they may fail again. Or they may even do the first initiative over again and fail again. Mm-hmm. But it's through the failures and through the processing that they develop a team. And see, that's even carries all the way into the brain. Unless you experience frustration and anxiety, your brain will not do positive neuroplasticity development. It has to fail. You have to fail for it to go, oh, wow, let's make some new neural connections.
3: Right. It's not going to just try to amuse itself. It's there to solve problems.
4: Brains are miserly. They are energy conservative. And to transform takes energy. To repeat is easier. Brains, you know, typically do not like to change. That's why we have memory over and over again. It's why we can use a belief unconsciously and act on it without having to think about it consciously. Because it will repeat energizing a set of neurons to do that over and over again. But to get it to do something new, you know, that's why, like, trying to convince people to change their beliefs by talking doesn't work. Mm-hmm. But getting people to use the eye movement from EMDR to take a look at their beliefs is profoundly effective for changing beliefs from trauma-related beliefs into more of a positive mindset, growth mindset orientation.
3: So you gave us an example of using muscles or pain. What would be an example of these same things, like these thoughts that are holding us back from making art? Like, could you do an example, like make an example?
4: Oh, the examples are so easy to find for art. Mm-hmm. I mean, how many times in school as children do we see, oh, look at Tommy over there. Tommy, look at his piece. And the teacher holds it up and you go, wow, his looks so much better than mine. I'm not an artist.
3: Right.
4: And so then that sets up as a belief that controls behaviors unconsciously, so we don't ever try to be an artist.
3: So, Tom, that's the reason why you have people drawing with their eyes shut, so they don't have a self-judgment?
5: Yeah, they don't. I mean, they don't draw with their eyes shut a lot, but I have them, you know, just once in a while. It's a process where I'll let them, you know, explore certain things, and I'll say, now close your eyes for a couple of minutes. And then I'll say, after you do that, turn your drawing so you can look at it from a different position. And then at some point, toward the end of the class, I don't know if we talked about this last week, but I introduced two words. I say, what if? Now, what if are the only two words that you can use if you're going to continue on using intuitive work as a primary grounding. Then I want you to play around with, take an object, any object that exists on the planet, and I want you to put that object in there, but don't be concerned about making it look real. And as you're putting it in there, I want you to, when you're through with this, have at least 10 what ifs that you have done to alter that image. And I'll give me some examples. Like, you'd have it, you could have the image exploding, You could have it floating up in the sky. How are you going to do that? And then I give them ways that they can make something appear like it's illusionistic above what is non-illusionistic. I could say, have it move through things, in and out, underneath, disappear, come back. And so I'll just throw out some hints of what ifs, and then I have them write down 10 what ifs, and they're all made up. And then they just work at incorporating those so that the rational mind comes in as a subordinate to give them more opportunities to be original. And then they really get into the, oh my God, look at what this opens up, because it's infinite possibilities with no limits.
3: Tom, I don't know if you said this already, but is meditation integrated within this?
5: I start every class with meditation.
3: Okay, yeah, it sounds like a...
5: I started that way back in my teaching. So I'd have them do typically 10 minutes of meditating before, and then I would tell them, you know why you meditate? I say, well, how many of you brush your teeth every day? And they all raise their hand and say, why do you do it? So you won't, lose your teeth. Well, so meditation is the gateway into exploring how to become aware of who you are beyond your rational mind. That, and then I give them different kinds of meditations so that they can explore a whole bunch of ways to free themselves from the monkey mind, as they say.
3: Man, we're not even done. We got like 4 minutes left. I lost an opportunity here. I would have loved to have heard a guided meditation by Tom. That would have been awesome. But with the last 3 minutes now of this show, let's quickly talk about how to get a hold of you guys, how to experience some of the stuff that you've done. Tom, you are found at the Heartspace Yurt on Facebook. And you have some things going on this weekend, which involve Richard tomorrow night, 7 o'clock. He is doing a show.
4: Concert.
3: Concert. Mm-hmm. Okay. Then again, it's going to be at 7 tomorrow night, and then again, 7 on Saturday.
4: Mm-hmm.
3: And when is the next intuitive class, your intuitive painting class? Is that what it's called, intuitive painting?
5: Intuitive drawing.
3: Intuitive drawing.
5: And intuitive art, basically. It starts this coming Saturday at 1 o'clock.
3: Oh, so and then it just rolls into your 7 o'clock.
4: Well, he's going to be teaching his class, and the

0: studio classroom that he has
1: right.
0: at his home. And I'll also be teaching a class in the yurt. So we're going to have simultaneous classes going on.
1: Oh, man, that's
0: and
1: cool.
0: And then tonight, tomorrow night, I'll be playing the concert as well.
1: All right.
0: And Saturday, I got to get my head straight here. Yeah, so Saturday, he's teaching a class at 1. I'm teaching a class at 1. At, you know, the same location, but mm-hmm. one's in the yurt, the other one is in the classroom. And then that night, I'll be playing the concert.
1: And how would they get a hold of you for, I know they would just show up for the concert at mm-hmm. 7 on both nights, but mm-hmm. how, if they wanted to come to your workshop, which was about EMDR integration mm-hmm. with, what?
0: Well, with the body.
1: Okay.
0: Without the eye movement, EMDR doesn't do much. Mm-hmm. So taking the eye movement, it's a, like a catalyst that causes the mind to radically change in a good way.
1: Right.
0: And so we'll use I'll teach people how to use this simple process. And it's because it is truly just a simple physical phenomena.
1: Mm-hmm.
0: But what it does is really amazing in terms of transforming one's life. So that's what I teach, is how to use the eye movement in a number of ways. You can certainly hook it into doing artwork.
1: Mm-hmm.
0: I do. And at the same time, we're exploring new ways. What we can, when I'm working with Tom, it's like jazz.
1: Right.
0: You know, we have an idea.
1: No, I like the fact that you guys are working together like that.
0: But we're playing off each other and with the students as well. So we make it really personal.
1: Great. And they can find you in which way?
0: Okay, I'm on Facebook. It's Richard Hite. My last name is HITE.
1: All right.
0: They can...
1: Is there on Instagram?
0: No, actually I'm not. But my phone number. I'm going to throw my phone number out
1: there. All right.
0: 864-232-0449. And they can give me a call.
1: All right. Perfect.
0: That's the easy way.
1: All right, guys. Thanks again. And check it out. Join them this weekend. All right. Thanks. See you next time.
0: Thank you, Robert.
2: Otherworldly geniuses. As such, they feel entitled to redesign your, my, and humanity's future, whether we want them to or not. So, for months, these techno-oligarchs have been furtively imposing a multi-trillion-dollar network of invasive data centers all across America. Why? To power a new mechanomorphic species they call generative AI chatbots. Musk gushes that the superintelligent bots will be, quote, more human than humans, able to reproduce themselves, evolve, and displace us primitives in nearly every workplace. Which raises the question, could this gaggle of billionaire megalomaniacs get any goofier? Gosh, yes! Musk, Thiel, and others have become disciples of a Swedish philosopher named Bostrom. He idealizes a, quote, post-human future in which us biological earthlings literally merge into the digital machine race. Indeed, Judge Legum's investigative Substack, Oligarch Watch, reports that Musk has already launched a venture to produce implants that will fuse human brains with computers. Meanwhile, Thiel, the PayPal Palantir billionaire, says transhumanism technology will create a digital species that is immortal. And, he warns ominously, anyone who tries to regulate AI is doing the bidding of the Antichrist. This is Jim Hightower saying, and Google's goofy billionaire Larry Page blithely says, if we let digital minds be free, the outcome is almost certain to be good. Sure, Larry, unbridled tech never goes bad, right? The Hightower Radio Lowdown is made possible by you subscribers to Jim Hightower's Lowdown on Substack. 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
1: Today we are not talking just only the war, but we are speaking about systematic transformation of life into maybe something unlivable.
0: Gaza is facing an unfolding environmental and biological apocalypse. That's the warning from a Palestinian NGO in Gaza. We'll go there for the latest as an Israeli airstrike kills the son of one of Hamas's top negotiators. Then to a political earthquake in India. The ruling Hindu nationalist BJP, led by Prime Minister Narendra Modi, has further consolidated its power after millions of voters were purged from the rolls ahead of regional elections.
2: We fought against our own machinery, where Prime Minister and Home Minister is also involved. Directly interference. So how they play the dirty, nasty and mischievous games. I have never seen this type of election in my life.
0: Then to voting rights under attack at home. Republican lawmakers in southern states are racing to redraw congressional maps after the Supreme Court guts the Voting Rights Act. But civil rights activists are pushing back.

0: Carrie Berman, national voting rights correspondent at Mother Jones. All that and more coming up. Welcome to Democracy Now!, democracynow.org, The War and Peace Report. I'm Amy Goodman, today in Austin. Israel's bombed Beirut for the first time since mid-April when it agreed to a ceasefire with Lebanon. Israeli officials said Prime Minister Benjamin Netanyahu personally ordered the attacks on Beirut's southern suburbs, which reportedly killed a Hezbollah commander. Meanwhile, Israel continued attacks on southern and eastern Lebanon, killing at least 13 people Wednesday. The Lebanese Ministry of Health reports more than 380 people have been killed and nearly 700 injured in Lebanon since Israel agreed on paper to a ceasefire April 16th. The Pentagon says U.S. forces struck an Iranian oil tanker in the Sea of Oman Wednesday, disabling its rudder after it attempted to breach the U.S. naval blockade of Iran's ports. The attack came as France's defense ministry said the nuclear-powered aircraft carrier, the Charles de Gaulle, is en route to the Strait of Hormuz in preparation for a possible defensive mission. This comes as President Trump continues to send mixed messages over whether he'll escalate the war in Iran. On Wednesday, Trump threatened on social media to resume bombing Iran, quote, at a much higher level and intensity than it was before, unquote. Hours later, Trump insisted the U.S. had already won the war, saying his administration had very good talks with Tehran and predicted that it'll all work out very quickly.
1: Despite having a little skirmish in Iran, because we can't let Iran have a nuclear weapon, and we're beating them badly, and they want to settle very badly. It'll all work out very quickly.
0: Iran's foreign ministry said it was reviewing a U.S. proposal and would convey a response to Pakistani mediators later today. NBC News reports President Trump abandoned his plan to help ships go through the Strait of Hormuz after Saudi Arabia suspended the U.S. military's ability to use its bases and airspace to carry out the operation. NBC reports Saudi officials were blindsided by what President Trump is calling Project Freedom. Dropsite News later reported Kuwait also cut off access to its airspace, leaving the U.S. without the defensive umbrella needed to protect ships transiting the strait. Iran hit far more U.S. military targets across the Persian Gulf region than the Trump administration's admitted to, with satellite images showing damage to at least 228 structures or pieces of equipment at U.S. bases. That's according to the Washington Post, which reviewed satellite images published by Iranian state-affiliated news media. Meanwhile, a new report by the Center for International Policy estimates